0: We live in a world obsessed with self-preservation. Look after yourself. Protect your own interests. Don't let anyone take advantage of you. And let's be honest, that's how most of us operate day to day. Hi, I'm Bernie Diamond and welcome again to Fresh. Back in the 1500s, a Dutch Christian named Dirk Wilhelms escaped from prison. He was condemned to die for his faith. As he ran across a frozen moat, one of his guards fell through the ice. Now, Dirk could have kept running. Freedom was right there for the taking. But instead, he turned back, pulled his enemy out of the water, and in doing so, sealed his own fate. He was rearrested and burned at the stake. Why would a man do that? Jesus once said this, Matthew chapter 5, verse 44, but I tell you, love your enemies. Pray for those who treat you badly. It's easy enough to nod politely at that verse, but living it? That's something else entirely. Dirk didn't just believe it, he embodied it. And in that moment, his Christ-like love shouted louder than any sermon. So let me ask you, what would you give to save another soul? Your time? Your comfort? Your pride? Maybe even your safety? Look, despite the fact that we each secretly long for a comfortable, predictable life, the hard, cold truth of the matter is that the love of Jesus always costs us something. So, compared to what he gave, his very life for yours and mine, how could we hold anything back? Friend, the challenge is real. Will you love others like Jesus loves you when it's hard, when it hurts, when it costs you everything? That's the call, because that's God's word, fresh for you today. Friend, I am so passionate about seeing you live in the victory over your sin and circumstances that Jesus died and rose again to give you. So let me encourage you to subscribe to our YouTube channel at ChristianityWorks.tv. I'd love to share more of God's word with you, because the word of God is alive and active. It is the power to transform your life. Amen. 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May you be blessed as you receive His word.
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1: Phases of life. Many are the plans in a person's heart, but it is the Lord's purpose that prevails. Proverbs 19:21. I got a letter in the mail after my 64th birthday saying I was eligible to apply for my senior's pension. It reminded me that there was a big change coming when I turned 65. We had a good chuckle when I told my friends that I was becoming an elder. It got me thinking about the phases of life. I thought about my grandchildren and how my youngest granddaughter was going from grade 1 to grade 2, and then my grandson going from grade 4 to grade 5. Our oldest granddaughter will be graduating from high school this year. Every one of them is coming into a new phase in his or her life too. Life is like that. Change is a constant that we need to learn to work with. Everything from coming of age to high school graduations, marriages, job changes, deaths, divorces, empty nests, or eligibility for seniors' pension. All major changes usher in new phases of life. Most people don't like change and won't adapt readily to it. Even when the change means a better situation, adjustment is still hard and many will resist the new life phase. I guess that's the way most of us look at things. At times we have some control in designing those changes, but many just happen. For the times when we actually have a say in blueprinting our new life phase, it's important that we let God guide and direct our life's direction. His ways are so much better than anything we could come up with on our own. Okay, getting back to my pension application. What is it going to mean for me? It's just another phase of life that I'll follow Jesus in. Thank you, Jesus, for your wisdom and direction throughout all the phases in my life. You've been faithful in all I've gone through. Amen.
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2: How do you do? Many years ago, Nebuchadnezzar, king of Babylon, lost his sanity, ate grass like an ox, and slept in the open for 7 years. His hair grew like eagle feathers and his nails like bird claws. Well, the man in this story had a similar experience for just as long a time. In both cases, there seemed to be no hope for recovery, yet each was restored when his heart and mind and life were unshackled.

This is Unshackled, true life stories of real people, dramatized and produced in Chicago by Pacific Garden Mission. In the warmth and security of a home, it's easy to forget about street people living in the shadows with very little hope. But George and Sarah Clark didn't forget about them. Nearly 122 years ago, they started a storefront rescue mission in the heart of Chicago that grew into Pacific Garden Mission. And the doors have never closed. Today, the mission shelters hundreds of homeless men, women, and children. For some, the old lighthouse is a home that they never had. And for others, it's the home they lost along the way. Each person is welcomed with love and kindness, given food, clean clothing, and a safe place to sleep, along with medical and dental care if needed. Classes and counseling provide a new way of seeing the world and themselves, a way that leads to new life. And now for broadcast

0: Around the Earth, here's program number 2531 in the series Unshackled, the program that makes you face yourself and think.
1: Eddie, have some lemonade before you go home. It's hot out.
2: Thanks, Joan.
1: How is church?
2: Oh, it's okay.
1: Dad behaving himself these days?
2: What you think?
1: I don't know how Mom puts up with him.
2: Why'd you put up with it when he kicked you in the stomach? You were almost 9 months pregnant.
1: Oh, touche.
2: Did you tell your husband about it?
1: No. One of them would have killed the other.
2: Mm-hmm. Listen, I better call home and tell Daddy I'm here.
1: I thought he was living in town, enjoying one or more of his mistresses.
2: Oh, he comes home sometimes on weekends to check on us, make sure we keep the landscape looking good.
3: Hello.
2: Hi, Daddy. I'm at Joan's house.
3: My church was out a long time ago. What you been up to?
2: Well, no, nothing. I didn't have a ride, and I decided, can I visit my own sister?
3: You stupid idiot. I want you home in 10 minutes, you hear?
2: Whoa, I can't run that fast.
3: 10 minutes or I'll beat the tar out of you. And don't you dare get a ride.
1: What's wrong?
2: I gotta be home in 10 minutes.
1: Well, it's 2 miles, Eddie. We'll take you.
2: I'm not allowed. He's gonna kill me.
0: It was 1961, the flowering of civil rights, but not for the man in our story, who was 13 at the time. He was the youngest child of three, the only son of an upper middle class family who lived in Columbia, South Carolina. His father's abuse was a major factor in his downfall, but there were other problems as well. This is Ed Harper's true story of his road to ruin and the way of recovery, told now on Unshackled.
2: I often attended church services with my parents till I was 12. Their lifestyle didn't convince me that religion would have a positive influence for life, so I stopped going. It was really just for show. I grew up fearing my father. He was a violent man with filthy language who threw things, beat people, and broke my mother's heart with his unfaithfulness. Yet he was successful in insurance and real estate and bought his way out of the crises he provoked. Once he beat a neighbor so badly the man died. His money and prestige prevented any serious charges. We lived on a 60-acre estate, and to escape his oppression, I walked the countryside and climbed my favorite sycamore tree. As a teenager, I found other ways of fighting back.
4: Hey, Eddie. Hey, you playing football again this year?
2: Oh, yeah, I gotta keep my daddy happy. I'll never be inducted into the school hall of fame like he was, but hey, who cares?
4: Oh, hey, I heard you had a date with the governor's daughter.
2: A date? No, we just watched TV together.
4: But in the governor's mansion? What was it like?
2: Well, it was kind of neat. See, we got hungry, we called down to the kitchen staff, and they brought us some fried chicken on a silver platter, no less.
4: Cool.
2: Yeah.
4: Say, you want a cigarette?
2: Yeah, sure.
4: Say, you gonna join a fraternity this year?
2: Yeah, maybe.
4: Coach says anyone who joins the Dark Horsemen will be kicked off the football team.
2: Yeah, I hear those horsemen really know how to swing.
4: Yeah, but the initiation, they beat you with barber's straps and shave your head and all kinds of stuff.
2: Sounds like home to me.
4: Your father would have a fit if you joined, wouldn't he?
2: Yeah, he's a real sports nut. He wouldn't like it if I got kicked off the team. But I did quit sports to run with the party crowd, the first of many steps of rebellion that I would regret. I didn't really fit in with the party crowd since I wasn't a big drinker. As my grades began to slide, I became a misfit with the academic kids as well. I was a black sheep to everyone, including my family, because of my attitude. And because I trusted no one, I didn't confide in anyone.
4: Hey, Ed! Hey! Wait up!
2: Huh?
4: Hey, did you get your class ring yet?
2: No, I didn't, Wiley. I didn't order one.
4: How come? They're cool.
2: Didn't order an annual either.
4: Why not?

0: open to choose the way I would serve. They sent me to Fort Sill, Oklahoma to train as a surveyor. One night I called my girlfriend.
1: Ed, I'm so glad you called. How are you?
0: Well, I'm fine, honey. Oh, I almost got killed last night.
1: Well, what happened?
0: Well, I was in town with a bunch of Marines and the guy driving had too much to drink. He's going 100 miles an hour going back to base.
1: Oh, no.
0: I kept telling him to slow down. He went to exit the freeway, and a car lifted up on its side. Whew, a convertible, no less.
1: Oh, that's scary.
0: You betcha. We all cheered when it settled down on four wheels again.
1: Well, you were lucky.
0: Uh-huh. I'm gonna stay away from those guys, I tell you.
1: You better. We're gonna be married on July 5th, when you're home on leave.
0: We are?
1: My parents say it's okay. The church is rented, the invitations are ready to be mailed, and my father has even arranged for a honeymoon. Everything is set.
0: I'd never seriously proposed marriage and was shocked at her announcement, but not wanting to seem reluctant to our families, I went along with her plans. I was shipped to Vietnam in the summer of 1969 and was based in a rear location at Cu Chi. The men in my unit were laid back and complacent while I was apprehensive. I even quit smoking to protect my health and won a 3-day pass for a Soldier of the Month award. Once again, I was the black sheep because I didn't want to let my guard down and party with the others. A turning point happened one day when the Special Forces came to our unit.
2: We're looking for volunteers. We've lost two forward observers and need a replacement. This position is normally held by an officer, but we're willing to take an enlisted man. The primary skill we need is map reading. Anyone interested?
0: Sir? Yes, sir.
2: What's your name, soldier?
0: It's Corporal Ed Harper, sir.
2: Follow me, Corporal.
0: I volunteered because I thought it'd be safer on the front lines with men on the lookout for danger than with the careless drinkers and potheads in the rear. The Special Forces base camp was at Duke Way with enemy territory on two sides. Shortly after I arrived, we were playing volleyball within the perimeter walls when I was introduced to one of my duties.
2: Harper, check that radio and go climb that tower. Call us back if you can identify any smoke coming from their firing position so we can return fire.
0: Yes, sir. The tower was 30 feet high in the center of the compound, so I made a great target. An incoming round blew me off my feet at the base of the tower, but I managed to climb up as ordered. Also, as part of my duties, I went on many search and destroy missions, riding in the lead helicopter with a map in my lap, coordinating land, sea, and air support. After extending my tour of duty, I returned home in late 1970, ending the most successful years of my life to that point. Unfortunately, my marriage was ending too. We'd gotten married for all the wrong reasons, and my tour of duty drove us further apart. Her parents were being divorced at that time, and we mutually agreed that divorce would be best for us too. One day, I ran into my old friend, Wiley.
3: Hey, Ed! Eddie!
0: Hey.
3: Oh, how's it going?
0: Oh, tell you, Wiley, not great. Nothing seems to be working out with my wife.
3: Why, you splitting up?
0: You got it, buddy. Worst of all, she's expecting now. You know, I married her because she's beautiful, and she got married just because she wanted to leave home.
3: Well, gee, I'm sorry to hear that.
0: Yeah, guess I'll get a quick divorce in Vegas.
3: Say, how about I meet you there? We can go to Alaska to work on the pipeline after you get divorced.
0: Yeah, sounds good to me.
3: We'll have a blast. You need to have some fun after all that combat.
0: You're right. I might as well live it up. My daughter was born while I lived and worked in Las Vegas. There, I began to experiment with drugs and religion, searching for meaning in a meaningless world. My ex-wife got married again, and I returned to South Carolina with the shame of a broken marriage and feeling miserable about my failures. Once again, I was living with my parents. One night, I woke to the greatest sense of fear and terror I'd ever known. It was the beginning of the dark night of my soul. I left a note for mother and hitchhiked to Atlanta. There I sought out the Hare Krishnas.
4: You want to join our temple?
0: That's right, yes, I do.
4: You must learn to detach yourself from earthly desires and emotions.
0: I'm willing.
4: You must give up.

0: family, friends, and the outside world, and devote yourself wholly to Krishna.
1: Like I said, I'm willing.
0: Do you have the title to a car?
1: A car? No, I hitchhiked here from Columbia, South Carolina.
0: Do you have any savings available that you can turn over to us?
1: Well, no, well, I mean, not now, anyway.
0: I see. We are not a charity, you know.
1: No, I'm willing to work.
0: Well, we could probably use you for collection work and maybe on the farm in Tennessee.
1: Off came the hair and on came the routine of putting myself in submission to the wrong crowd, just as I'd done with the high school fraternity. Within 4 months, my physical and mental health was so poor they asked me to leave. I was delusional. I had no control over my bodily functions. My father came to get me.
2: Even worse was in store for Ed, as he will tell us in just a moment.
3: But first, I want to share a bit about how our supporting ministry has an impact all over the world. 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
1: I was placed in a mental hospital in my hometown. Mother'd visit, and sometimes my dad, though he never talked, just sat for a while and then left. Several times I walked away, only to be brought back. I was losing contact with reality.
4: Please, don't walk away again, Eddie. They're trying to help you here.
1: I am not this body. I'm not this body. I'm in bondage.
4: But at least you're safe here.
1: Are you one of us?
4: I'm your mother, remember?
1: I'm afraid. Everywhere there's danger.
4: Shh, don't be afraid.
1: In the night, I saw a man at the foot of my bed. He was after me.
4: Tell the nurse, Eddie.
1: No, at home. I saw him at home.
4: You must have dreamed it, son. It was a nightmare.
1: No, I saw him. He hates me, doesn't he?
4: Who?
1: Daddy. I made such a mess, remember?
4: When?
1: I broke the ketchup bottle all over the floor. Like blood.
4: It's okay, Eddie. Don't think about things like that.
1: Did he see me hiding?
4: I'm not sure what you mean, honey.
1: On the floorboard. In the back of the car. You were angry at him for seeing all them other women.
4: Oh, Eddie. You were so little then.
1: I don't want to be here. I finally succeeded in walking away from that hospital for good, back to Atlanta to begin life on the streets. From Georgia to North Carolina, West Virginia, Pennsylvania, walking, hitchhiking, sometimes not even knowing where I was, I became mute. I slept under bridges, ate out of dumpsters, found clothes on the street to wear. Sometimes at night I'd steal a sheet from a clothesline to cover myself. I was filthy. Jails and mental institutions came and went as I made my way to New York City. There I slept on benches in Central Park and walked the streets searching for food at restaurants threw out on the curb. Once I was beaten, put in a straitjacket, and left unconscious for 6 days in an institution. Somehow, 6 years after walking out of the mental hospital, my parents found me in a veterans hospital and took me home by train.
4: At least you're still alive, son.
5: Yeah, if you want to call it that. Can you imagine not bathing in years?
4: Shh, Eddie, are you hungry? We can get something to eat if you like.
5: Nah, you're wasting your time. I don't think he even comprehends.
4: Just because he doesn't speak doesn't mean he can't understand.
5: Yeah, he'll never be the same.
4: Yes, he will. Someday, I know he will.
5: Our only son. Now look what he's become.
4: It must have been the war in Vietnam.
5: Well, maybe. Combat does things to people.
4: There has to be someone who can help him. All we have to do is find the right person.
5: Well, I'm going to have a drink. Don't let him do anything stupid.
4: You're going to be all right, Eddie. You hear? My poor son, wandering around for the past 6 years. I still have the note you left when you walked away. All you said was, I'm so disenchanted. I know what you mean.
1: Placed back in an institution, I once again became a zombie on the medication doctors prescribed. Limited speech returned to me.
4: Hello, son. You're looking better. Do you need anything?
6: Get me out of here.
4: You're talking again. That's wonderful.
6: I want to go home.
4: No, the doctors think it's too soon.
6: Please, Mama.
4: Are you sure you're ready, Ed?
6: I don't wanna be here.
4: But you're making progress, son. Maybe you should stay just a little longer.
6: Take me home, please, Mom. Oh,
4: will you promise not to run away again, Eddie?
6: Yes.
4: Well, maybe it would be good for you to be in familiar surroundings.
1: But life at home was unbearable as usual. I longed to return to California and join the Hare Krishnas again. My parents reluctantly gave me the bus fare, and I went to Los Angeles. I had no possessions to give them this time, so they made me leave after a few weeks, and once again I was a vagrant, looking for food in dumpsters. I drifted south to Laguna Hills, where I shared caves with coyotes and raided orchards at night. In early 1978, I wandered north to Berkeley, where I tried to sneak into a Hare Krishna temple for a meal. They discovered me and took me to a private room where 7 or 8 bodyguards practiced their martial arts on me. Then they pushed me out through a window and I wandered the streets half the night, bleeding until I collapsed on the grounds of the Berkeley campus.
7: Hey, you all right?
6: Oh, God.
7: Oh. You hurt pretty bad. Did somebody mug you?
6: Yeah. Oh.
7: Can you get up?
6: I'm going to try.
7: Here, let me help you.
6: Oh.
7: Oh. Can I help get you home?
6: Home? Don't have one.
7: Why don't you come home with me then? You can rest until you're well enough to go out again. Here, lean on me.
1: He was a single man, a painter, who lived with his young son in a modest apartment, and I slept on a sofa. He fed me. Little by little, I recovered. One evening, as I sat on a bench overlooking the ocean, I realized that I'd not had a real or personal conversation with anyone for 7 years. For the first time in as many years, I felt sad about that. Like Nebuchadnezzar, my animal heart was being replaced by a human one.
7: Did you get enough to eat, Ed?
1: I did, thank you. I'm very grateful for everything you've done for me.
7: Don't mention it.
1: I've been living like an animal for so long. It's time to act like a human being again.
7: That's a good sign.
1: You know, it just occurred to me that I haven't had a real conversation with anyone in years.
7: You haven't missed much. A lot of people live their whole lives that way, Ed. Never really communicating. I'm glad to see you're recovering.
1: Thank you. I'd like to call my folks in South Carolina. They haven't heard from me in a long time.
7: There's the phone.
1: Thank you. By the end of summer of 1978, I was home again and my restoration begun. I worked in construction, I got an apartment, began paying child support for my daughter, who is now 8 years old. At first, I went back to my old haunts and old friends, but after 3 years, I knew that was a dead end. Yeah, Wiley, it's Ed.
8: Hey, old buddy. Still want to get together tonight?
1: I called to cancel.
8: Well, we can party tomorrow just as well.
1: No, Wiley, look, can't do it tomorrow either. I need to work through some things.
8: Something wrong, Ed?
1: I just need to make some changes.
8: Well, I'll call you next week. By then, you'll be ready to party.
1: God? Are you there? I need some answers. Why has my life been such a painful waste? Why? Come on, if you're there, you got to help me. I don't want to be a person who brings so much pain into the world anymore. For 3 hours each morning before going to work at 8, I prayed, anguishing in prayer. I found my old childhood Bible, began reading it. It helped me to understand God's grace. I also listened to Christian radio for hours each day that explained God's plan of salvation for me. Then, on November 7, 1981, I received the Lord Jesus as my Savior. Finally, my life had purpose. God provided a Christian neighbor who helped me grow in knowledge and fellowship. As I sought the Lord with increasing conviction, my old buddies gave up on me, but my family didn't.
4: I'm worried about you, Eddie.
1: Worried? Why?
5: Now, that religious nonsense is what got you in trouble for so long.
1: Oh, Daddy, I was in trouble long before that, but the cult certainly added to my troubles. It was God who saved me. If I'd known the Lord all those years, I wouldn't have been deceived by those counterfeits.
5: Yeah, religion is a waste of time.
1: Oh, Daddy, the whole point of life is to know and love the Lord. If you miss him, you've missed everything, and you face eternal hell.
5: What makes you think Christianity is the only way?
1: Jesus said, I'm the way, the truth, and the life. No man cometh unto the Father but by me.
5: Well, there are plenty of good people in the world who aren't Christians.
4: We're all sinners, I know that.
1: That's right, Mama. We're born that way, without the Spirit of God. Without God, we sin, and our sins keep us separated from God.
4: But God forgives you if you ask, if you confess your sins.
1: That's right, Mama, but only because Jesus paid the penalty for them. He broke the cycle of sin and death. Romans chapter 10, verses 9 and 10 promise that if thou shalt confess with thy mouth the Lord Jesus, and shalt believe in thine heart that God hath raised him from the dead, thou shalt be saved. For with the heart man believeth unto righteousness, and with the mouth confession is made unto salvation.
5: Yeah, I think you've gone overboard. All you talk about is Jesus.
1: Daddy, you have no idea how depraved I was. For 7 years, I was like Nebuchadnezzar.
5: Who's that?
1: Daddy, let me explain. Nebuchadnezzar, an old Babylonian king who lost his sanity because he was arrogant and full of pride, and he worshipped other gods, including himself. Anyone who thinks he can live without the only living God is a fool. You can read about him in the Bible, Daniel chapter 4.
5: Doesn't interest me.
1: Daddy, does it interest you that God sent his only son to die on the cross for your sins?
5: Everyone dies, Ed.
1: Daddy, the body dies, but the soul lives forever. You must make the choice to accept Jesus as your Savior. God promises eternal life to those who believe in him. Jesus said in John chapter 5, verse 24, verily, verily, I say unto you, he that heareth my word and believeth on him that sent me hath everlasting life and shall not come into condemnation, but is passed from death unto life. Today I have a wonderful relationship with my daughter and my granddaughter. God is a restorer. God's given me a wonderful wife named Grace, and together we serve the Lord through personal evangelism supported by my work as a carpenter. We hand out tracts at football games, rock concerts, state fair, even Myrtle Beach, where we camp for 3 summers. We recently started a ministry presenting scripture on billboards. I want the whole world to know that Jesus saves. If the Son therefore shall make you free, ye shall be free indeed.
2: Listening friend, you can call on the name of the Lord Jesus Christ under any circumstances in any place, and he will save you. 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
3: 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And our address? 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So until next time, unless our Lord returns before then, the doors to Pacific Garden Mission are open night and day. 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
1: I hate that I hated him. But things were just so bad. It was just so bad. It was hell. And I always felt like I was messing up around him. I never felt like I did anything right. And when he was sober, he didn't talk. He would just be there.
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3: My name is Tammy Jackson. I am a member of the Eastern Band of Cherokee Indians, and we reside on the Cherokee Indian Reservation in Cherokee, North Carolina. I was born and raised on the reservation in Cherokee, and both my parents are Cherokee. I'm half Cherokee. I'm not a full blood. Life growing up was basically just pretty carefree. We didn't worry about, we just went freely. We ran, you know, the things that you have to endure now with security and watching where your kids are and all that kind of stuff, we would just walk all around the dirt roads. We're barefoot at half the time, you know, running around. We didn't wear shoes, you know, through the summer because you didn't need them. We had apple trees. My grandfather had an apple tree orchard that went along the road. We would climb in those trees. We played softball, rode horses. You know, we just hung up there. My grandma had a big hill behind her house. And she had, where she had 10 kids, she had these long clotheslines. And we used to run through them and go up there where the grapes are. And then when you weren't doing anything, they had you in the garden, making you weed the garden and stuff you didn't like to do like that. It was just a really fun time, you know, other than the other, you know, that's the positive side. The bad side is going home to an alcoholic home. You know, that's where that kind of subsides, and you're like, you don't want to go home. I didn't want to go home. I spent a lot of time with my grandmas because I did not want to be home, because home was not safe. Home was unstable, because I never knew what I was walking into. My dad going to be drunk, or he's not going to be drunk? Was he going to have a party going on there, or wasn't he? You know, I hated the weekends, because every weekend would we have to load up and go to somebody's house so he could get drunk and then pray that we made it home safely, because he's driving us and going about 90 miles an hour. And or was he going to be violent? Was he going to abuse my mom? What was going to happen? It was just an unsafe world, you know, at times. So that kind of darkens your childhood a bit, you know, embarrassment, shame. One time we drove home from, we were on the school bus coming home, and our dad was supposed to be working out of town. And we pull up, and people on the school bus, and we're on the school bus getting out, and there's this person at our trailer with the door wide open, passed out. And I looked at my brother, and I'm like, who is that? You know, we're afraid to get off the bus because we think somebody's broken into our house and there's a drunk man passed out there. And turned out it was my dad. He'd gotten his car stolen in Tennessee, and so one of his buddies brought him home and dropped him off, and there he was, passed out. And so, yeah, you try to kind of escape from it. And my grandmothers were my escape, and they're the ones who probably had the greater influence on me with the gospel, because I was with them. My father professed to be a believer, but we're not for sure that he was, because he was an alcoholic. And my mother stayed at home a lot to take care of him, to be there with him with all the issues and things that we had going on, to kind of hold the household together. But my father was taken to church as well, because his father was a deacon, and they were very much involved in church, but never saw any fruit to his life. He was in the Vietnam War, and when he got back, things were just so different. What we've discovered is that it was really, at that time, what the Veterans Department called it was alcoholism, basically. That was it. But the problem was really the alcoholism with post-traumatic stress disorder. And so when he was 33, my mother was 30, and I was 12, my father committed suicide. And so that left her to raise me and my two brothers. My youngest brother was 13 months old, so he's never really known my father at all. I was playing basketball. We have youth sports league, and I was at basketball practice. And me and my cousin and my mom was supposed to pick us up that day. We were at the Civic Center, and we finished practice and stuff, and nobody was there to pick us up. And we kept waiting and waiting, and she'd say, "Go in there and call." So I'd go in there and get on the phone and call, and I called and I called and I called, and nobody'd answer the phone. And we called my grandma's, and nobody answered the phone. We couldn't get anybody to answer the phone, and we didn't have a clue what was going on. And then all of a sudden, my Aunt Edie shows up at the Civic Center and says, "I came to pick you girls up." And she has this look in her eye and in her face, and I'm like, you know, what's going on? And I can't remember if she was the one who told us or told me, or I got to my grandma's, because everybody was at my grandma's, my grandma Jackson's. That's my dad's mother. And I think they told me when I got there. And I think part of it was sadness, but also a sense of relief. It was over. And my mom, if you were sitting here talking to her, she would say she was at the place where she had been praying that God would free her from. She had to have some relief. And I think I was really afraid he was going to kill her. And I know if he had killed her, he would have killed himself. And there we would have been with no parents, because he couldn't live without her. She was his sole support. He could not survive without my mom. That's why she wouldn't leave him. But it was just a sense of relief that it was over. You know, sad as it was over. I don't know about saying this without crying. I hated him. And I was upset with my mom because she wouldn't leave. She would never leave him. And I begged her to leave, and she wouldn't. But as we got older, we talked about it, and she told me, because I confronted her. I was very angry. I went through a really angry stage with her as an adult. I never would stand up to her. I did everything my mama told me to do. The only time I failed her is when I got pregnant. And I was the oldest. She relied on me a lot. I didn't have a childhood sometimes, because she admitted, she's apologized over and over for that, because she needed my help. I'm sorry. Sometimes it's just hard to deal with. But I hate that I hated him. But things were just so bad. It was just so bad. It was hell. And I always felt like I was messing up around him. I never felt like I did anything right. And when he was sober, he didn't talk. He would just be there. But, you know, what's helped me a lot is to understand post-traumatic stress disorder. Because my son has that as well, because he got that when he was in Afghanistan. You know, I didn't understand as a child none of what my dad was enduring. All I know is that we couldn't go to fireworks. He had flashbacks. He had all this stuff about, he had pictures of people he killed. It was a lot of bad stuff. But we had to suffer through it. And like I said, I'm better about it now, because I've learned how much pain he was in. He was in a lot of pain. And he just hated life. It was just so hard for him. And my dad wasn't like that before he went into the military. Yeah, he drank some, but the alcoholism escalated when he got back, because he couldn't cope. He didn't know how to deal.
1: And so he just drank and he just drank to forget. We've talked about how much pain he was in. And he talked about killing himself a lot. And we just never knew that it would ever happen. And it did happen. He killed himself in our house. But I couldn't get to know the man. I mean, my brother, Jerry, my middle brother, he spent more time with him than I did because my dad was sometimes like a big kid. He was the life of the party. This was before things got really severe. And he would take my brother, Jerry, go-kart riding, and they'd go to the races and motorcycles and all that kind of stuff. But I just always tried to escape. I just wanted to stay away from it because I did not like it. I remember people making comments to me, family friends or my dad's friends and stuff, and say, how come Tammy never smiles? They always told me I was just an unhappy child. But I didn't have much to smile about because I didn't like the way life was. I didn't like it. But you work through it and you go on, and I thank God that he has done what he's done for me to help heal me. And I couldn't ask my dad to forgive me for how I felt when he died because he was already dead. But I've learned through counseling and stuff that I could still ask for forgiveness from God without him here. You know, that I asked the Lord to forgive me that I felt like that about my father because I didn't want to feel that way. It wasn't right. And so God freed me from that bondage, you know. It was really weird that when I got to this place, it was through that relationship that broke with the guy I thought I was going to marry. My heart was so broken. But through that, God used that as a process to help me realize I had this issue with this guy who broke my heart, but my dad had also broken my heart, and that I had to forgive both these men. And so it was a lot of tears. It was a lot of like I said, there was times I couldn't get out of bed. But through this, through prayer, through counseling, through the Word of God, I was able to be freed from it because my dad wasn't sitting there in front of me for me to say, forgive me for how I've hated you and felt towards you about what you did. But I could say that to God, you know, just me, and there was nobody there. It was just me saying to God, you know, Lord, I want to forgive my father. I want to be freed from the past and freed from the fact of how my childhood was, because it's over and it's settled and I want to be free from it. And I had to forgive my ex-boyfriend for him hurting me like he had. And, you know, and I was able to say that to him, though. You know, he's still alive. But at some point, God opened the door for him to call me. And we talked, and, you know, he actually asked me to forgive him for how he treated me and how he hurt me. And I said, well, I have to ask you the same. I said, because I wasn't perfect in the relationship, and I'm sorry, you know. So God's given me opportunities to reconcile as my heart heals in different ways. So I'm blessed to be able to say that.
4: Many people have suffered unjustly at the hands of others, and their lives bear the scars from these wounds. But Jesus understands more than you know. He suffered innocently and willingly at the hands of his creation. His body was scarred with nail prints and beatings, and from a sword which pierced his side. But he did it because of love. He did it because he wanted to forgive us. The Bible tells us that Jesus was wounded for our transgressions. He was bruised for our iniquities, and the chastisement of our peace was upon him. And by his stripes we are healed.
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0: Glad to be with you again today, and I will be speaking to you today on, to some people, quite sensitive subject. Myself, I don't talk about it very much. I do teach it in our churches, but I don't think I've ever talked about money on tribal trails. Now, we're talking to Christians, of course. You're a believer in the Lord Jesus Christ. And one of the things I hear when I travel about in camp meetings or conferences, there are people who we counsel with, who have questions on their mind, especially things that bother them. And I think it's right that we teach on everything that is relating to the Christian's relationship with God and that which has to do with his walk with the Lord here on earth. I am not asking for money. Could I make that quite clear now, okay? But it's about how Christians, what do they do in their support of programs that are offered? And sometimes along with this, there's been, have their hand out, as it were. I don't believe it's right the way some of them do it, that there are some who are rich and yet who are literally sometimes begging. They put programs on, and sometimes, like in cases where extreme, talk to people of the necessary or very necessary things that should be done for people in other lands who are in need of food, finances, and all that. And I'm not against that. All I'm saying, though, that there are extremes to that. And there's also some very crooked business along that line that goes on sometime. And this is not new to you, I'm sure. And that's why we need to know, and we should pray about God's direction in the handling of our finances. I'm going to read one verse here, and not just build on that, but there are other verses relating to the Christian's support of their church, of their missions, etc. Chapter 16 of 1 Corinthians says, "Now concerning the collection for the saints, as I have given order to the churches of Galatia, even so you do. Upon the first day of the week, let every one of you lay by him in store as God has prospered him, that there be no gatherings when I come." Okay. That's 1 Corinthians 16:2. So we go from here. When we become Christians, we have a new sense of how we view things, especially in relation to the work of God. And it's too bad that some people have taken some missions or ministers have taken advantage of people along that line. Now, I'm not going to go to any extreme or any extent, large extent regarding that, but I want to teach the truth about what should be. And it could kind of rule out other things that are not right. When I became a Christian, I sensed anew, not like before, as long as, gone to church, not very much, but gone to church, as long as some noise was made on the offering plate, that's giving. However, after I became a Christian, I learned some things about our relationship with God, what he gives us, and what we do with it. We're responsible. Let me put it first. We're responsible to God. Okay? And when the Lord saves us, he gives us a sense of belonging in the group, in the church. A church this time is not the building, but the group of people that we worship with is called the church. Actually, the word church is the ones that have been called out by God. The building, we can call it the church, church building, but as far as the scriptures supporting that word church, or it is referring to born-again people. And so, when we've been born again, been brought to salvation by our Lord Jesus Christ, then our responsibilities lie in different parts. One, we can actually do things for people, helping people. Second, we can also help people in the area of finances. We can also support missionaries who are not engaged with, let's say, denominational churches. There's quite a few evangelical, good evangelical groups that they may be associated and could be sent out by them. There are some who don't belong to those organizations and therefore join with missions who need still to be supported by Christians wherever they go as missionaries. I refer to a verse here in Matthew that says, where your treasure is, there will your heart be also. Now, that's not just saying you love this, you love that, and that's where you are all the time. But I think before this, it is referring to people who were thinking of this life more than the next one. That they should be careful that our longing, desire is based on God's word, and that we grow to this place where, as Christians, we want to do what we can while we're here. But our heart is in God's direction as to what his plan and will is here on earth. Now, we talk about tithing. It is an Old Testament teaching. Not only was money being to be a tenth given, but in the economy of the Israel in the Old Testament, it's the even the produce, what they grew, what they grains or garden stuff, I'll say, that they gave one tenth. And God spoke to them in Malachi 3, I believe it is, that God had told them to tithe. That is one tenth. That's a whole lot, isn't it? Tenth.
1: Bring the whole tithe into the storehouse, that there may be food in my house. Test me in this, says the Lord Almighty, and see if I will not throw open the floodgates of heaven and pour out so much blessing that you will not have

And to relate that in this sense, that whatever God prospers me, I give him one-tenth. Okay, that's clear in the mind. And so they did that. Also, with that, it shows up in the person's life just how much the Word of God was getting through to him and how much he was following God's Word. It came to the place where tithing didn't mean anything to some, and so they didn't. And different ones had to teach this over again. And God says, and they forgot about me, and they even said, you robbed me. Mine is tenth, and you didn't give it. Well, all right. In the Old Testament, we're taught that. The teaching in the Old Testament was that. In the New Testament, much the same. But it works this way. It's not like legal. Like in the Old Testament, it was the law to do so. That if you're an Israelite, this applied to you. And however, here in this verse that I read, Paul had been teaching the Galatians. Now he's teaching the people in Corinth. He says, just like I taught them at Galatia, I'll teach you the same thing. He said to them, as God has prospered you. Now, I know there's different interpretations on this, and I won't go to any great length in arguing about it as to what it means, but you can read it yourself. I'm convinced this way. And when he says, lay by him as God had prospered him. Well, in the Old Testament, if God prospered you this much, then it's still this much that belongs to God. Then some take it the other way, where as God has prospered him, that he's supposed to give more than a tenth. Now, I'm not sure of that. But I think it's good for study. By the way, as you study, maybe with some pastors or pastors don't agree on this part either. Anyway, I do believe that it's clear enough that if you didn't tithe, then what does it mean? As God prospered you. I think from there it would be better sense if there was a figure put on it, that God prospered you a number this much. And you calculate from that, that as he has prospered me, that's the way I will give. I don't think there's any hard and fast rule to that, that you could be praying to God for his blessing on your gifts, that you will come to the place where you'll find that it's more blessed to give than to receive.

0: I've been in the ministry for close to 60 years, or maybe a little past 60 years. And I know many missionaries in the northern part of Canada. There's a standard by which they must raise so much to go to, well, anywhere in the world. And they cannot go unless they get to a certain level of support. This is non-denominational I'm talking about now. And sometimes the amount given is not quite up to where it should be. And because of the zeal and desire and the love for souls, missionaries have gone under-supported, not enough, as it were, or it is. And however, things have gone on, and I believe people with a heart for missions have prospered under those circumstances, and God has blessed them in the area of ministry, of salvation of souls. However, I believe this needs to be taught more. I know there's reluctance on the part to even mention it, because when you mention finances or money, you're after it, they say. I don't think that's the case. I believe we need to be taught in Scripture on different areas of life that has to do with our responsibility to the Lord. Romans 10, it says, how can they preach except they be sent? Now, that word sent there is not just telling a person, you go. Go over there. Go and serve over there. It's that within that sent is the financial aspect of our supporting of missionaries. You don't just tell a guy to go. That would be easy enough. I think we'd have more than enough missionaries if that was the case. But this is different. And so we have here that that the person that is sent by people who are supporting him in the ministry. Now, sometimes things get a little tight along here. Guy says, well, insensible giving, you know, I have to pay my bills. I have to have this. I have to have this much in order to do what I can do in the work, in my work. Support, taxes, everything is calculated. I want to say something there. It's been proven beyond a shadow of a doubt that if you honor the Lord in giving, He will honor you. Yeah.
1: Give generously to the poor and do so without a grudging heart. Then because of this, the Lord your God will bless you in all your work and in everything you put your hand to.
0: This, I know what it's like when bills come in. Bills come in and you read them off. Boy, that's getting to be more than I can handle. And what we find that as we trust the Lord, yeah, things do get done. But there's not without knowledge along this line, though, that those who hold the ropes for some others, they need to be educated too. Hey, God, I'm doing this for you. You do this for me. I believe God will honor people in that way. Why is it done this way? There's one verse that is not a troubling verse, that God has ordained that they which preach the gospel should live of the gospel. That's interesting. Because when your whole time is given to service, you can't do it alone. Now you say you have God. Yes, God has people too, to stand behind others, and they must be faithful in it. And I believe one of the ways is tithing. I believe that maybe not the word isn't used in one particular verse to say Christians in this dispensation, the time area where God is choosing a world from the world, a people for his name. Those are Christians. And I believe that it's Christians that will have to determine how they will operate God's work with them involved. And because God gives us abundant life, and in that abundant life is included more blessed to give than to receive. And so when we practice that, I believe God opens our eyes to it, and God blesses people who trust in God of their support of others. Now, while I'm saying this, when we hear of others abusing the system, it's harder for us to get the message across that's in the Word of God. For instance, I know of TV preachers who ask for money even though they do have millions. There's people that have all kinds of wealth. Okay, there is a teaching, you know, God wants you to be wealthy and so on. I hope they do it without asking for money from you or from me. Yeah, I believe some are rich. But we're talking about average people, a Christian who wants to do right. Do what you can, I believe, in the area of tithing. Get to understand that it's not too much, that God is simply asking for his part. And God will bless you for it. He has seen us through. We have five children. We had five children when they were all home. And God was able to meet our needs through the years. And we've been tithing all that time. Yeah, long time. Since I understood it, I started tithing. And I proved God to be faithful in what he says. Now I notice lots more could be said, but I'm opening the first part. Maybe you can write to us about it, see what you think of it. Now they'll send the letters to me and I'll gather them. Maybe I'll talk to you again. There's some maybe misunderstood, and we'd like to have clarity in what we're saying. And God bless you. God give you guidance and direction. Not only in that area, but every area of life, Christian life. God bless you.
2: Thank you very much, Bill, for this message. So, how do we deal with our blessings that we get from God? Especially, how do we handle our financial blessings as Christians, as the church, the people who come together in fellowship in one place? We are also responsible to get the gospel out to the people who don't know Jesus Christ and who will be lost in eternity if they don't hear it and change their lives. But not everyone is an evangelist or a teacher or could go out as a missionary. But we all as a church could make sure that others could go and preach and teach the gospel. And we can make sure to help those people with finances so they could fulfill their task. Maybe today you can think about where God wants you to be a blessing to a missionary or to a preacher or teacher of the gospel in your area. And if you're wondering what this is all about, or if God spoke to your heart through this message, or you have any questions, call us. We'd love to talk to you and explain to you how you can get right with God. Visit us also on traveltrails.org or follow us on YouTube, Facebook, or Twitter.

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0: Okay, I wrote something and I got to get it down from 1,500 words to 1,300 words.
1: Abdu Murray on Focus on the Family Minute, addressing some of the pros and cons of using AI.
0: Hey, can you help me suggest which words to remove? And it does that. You're like, great, that was so great. I would have spent 2 hours editing this thing. Now I spent a half an hour. I got 90 minutes back. And that's wonderful. And thank goodness for that. But then you're busy again, and then you use AI to say, hey, I have an outline for an essay I created. Can you write this thing? I'll edit that. And then, hey, I need an outline for an essay. And then it creates the essay for you. And before you know it, you've seductively engaged in the same kind of thing, the tyranny of small decisions you were using with fast food, now you're using with AI.
1: It's so important to use AI responsibly, and you'll hear more from Abdu Murray today at familyminute.org.
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1: Stumbling Blocks. Let him who thinks he stands take heed lest he fall. 1 Corinthians 10:12. I often thought that I would never fall away. The Lord had strengthened me many times and I was at peace. I loved to preach and to witness to people. God had used me to lead many others to Christ. One day, the missionary went on a four-month furlough and had left me in charge. We had church planning meetings and a decision was made to turn the direction of the seats. We had been seated so that when someone came in late, we could all see who it was. We voted to put our backs to the door. When the missionary came back, he set up the chairs the old way. I mentioned that we had voted to change the seating. He got upset. Later, I stopped by his house to clear the air. The missionary was a good man, but always liked to be in charge. I felt I could not go back to the way it was. It all caused such problems that I left the church. I started searching for another church. I went to many different ones, trying to find a loving church. I sometimes even dressed weird to check people's reactions. I found a church where the presence of God was very real, but my wife was unable to enjoy it, so we stopped attending church altogether. I wandered aimlessly for many years. Previous to all this, I had heard stories of people leaving churches over silly reasons, such as the color of the carpet. Even in our churches, there will be people and issues that will make our lives difficult. We must not let those situations keep us from following Christ daily, from worship and fellowship and ministering to others. I eventually found a church where I felt loved and encouraged, and I began preaching and evangelizing again. Lord, help us to keep our focus on the things that are most important. Many stumbling blocks may get put in our path, but help us to keep our eyes on you.
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0: Okay, I wrote something and I got to get it down from 1,500 words to 1,300 words.
1: Abdu Murray on Focus on the Family Minute addressing some of the pros and cons of using AI.
0: Hey, can you help me suggest which words to remove? And it does that. You're like, great, that was so great. I would have spent 2 hours editing this thing. Now I spent a half an hour. I got 90 minutes back. And that's wonderful. And thank goodness for that. But then you're busy again, and then you use AI to say, hey, I have an outline for an essay I created. Can you write this thing? I'll edit that. And then, hey, I need an outline for an essay. And then it creates the essay for you. And before you know it, you've seductively engaged in the same kind of thing, the tyranny of small decisions you were using with fast food, now you're using with AI.
1: It's so important to use AI responsibly, and you'll hear more from Abdu Murray today at familyminute.org.
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0: Have you ever noticed how quick we are to argue, to prove our own point, to win the debate? When it comes to faith, we can so easily slip into defending Jesus instead of simply showing him. Hi, I'm Bernie Diamond and welcome again to Fresh. American writer and speaker Bo Stringer recently said this, "The church is obsessed with being a light in the darkness, but light doesn't argue with darkness, it just shows up." Jesus didn't debate his way into hearts. He healed, he fed, he forgave, he wept his way in. Maybe so-called evangelism is less about convincing anyone than it is about carrying a candle into places where religion refuses to go. Is that perhaps what Jesus was meaning when he said this? Matthew chapter 5, verses 14 to 16. "You are the light that shines for the world to see. You are like a city built on a hill that cannot be hidden. People don't hide a lamp under a bowl. They put it on a lampstand. Then the light shines for everyone in the house. In the same way, you should be a light for other people. Live so that they will see the good things you do and praise your Father in heaven." Light breaks the darkness by its very presence. When Jesus walked the earth, yes, he preached, but principally, he won souls by loving people practically, tangibly, deeply. He touched lepers, dined with sinners, forgave the guilty. So are you trying to argue people into the kingdom of God, or are you carrying a candle into their darkness, into places polite religion avoids? Because really, people don't need winning debates. They need love that shows up. And that's our call. To live a life that shines Jesus into the shadows. That's God's word, fresh for you today. Man, there is power in the word of God. Power to change lives. Power, hey, to change your life. That's why I'd so love to send you these fresh devotional messages every day. 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
1: Stumbling Blocks. Let him who thinks he stands take heed lest he fall. 1 Corinthians 10:12. I often thought that I would never fall away. The Lord had strengthened me many times, and I was at peace. I loved to preach and to witness to people. God had used me to lead many others to Christ. One day, the missionary went on a 4-month furlough and had left me in charge. We had church planning meetings, and a decision was made to turn the direction of the seats. We had been seated so that when someone came in late, we could all see who it was. We voted to put our backs to the door. When the missionary came back, he set up the chairs the old way. I mentioned that we had voted to change the seating. He got upset. Later, I stopped by his house to clear the air. The missionary was a good man, but always liked to be in charge. I felt I could not go back to the way it was. It all caused such problems that I left the church. I started searching for another church. I went to many different ones, trying to find a loving church. I sometimes even dressed weird to check people's reactions. I found a church where the presence of God was very real, but my wife was unable to enjoy it, so we stopped attending church altogether. I wandered aimlessly for many years. Previous to all this, I had heard stories of people leaving churches over silly reasons, such as the color of the carpet. Even in our churches, there will be people and issues that will make our lives difficult. We must not let those situations keep us from following Christ daily, from worship and fellowship and ministering to others. I eventually found a church where I felt loved and encouraged, and I began preaching and evangelizing again. Lord, help us to keep our focus on the things that are most important. Many stumbling blocks may get put in our path, but help us to keep our eyes on you.
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0: Glad to be with you again today, and I will be speaking to you today on, to some people, quite sensitive subject. Myself, I don't talk about it very much. I do teach it in our churches, but I don't think I've ever talked about money on tribal trails. Now, we're talking to Christians, of course. You're a believer in the Lord Jesus Christ. And one of the things I hear when I travel about in camp meetings or conferences, there are people who we counsel with, who have questions on their mind, especially things that bother them. And I think it's right that we teach on everything that is relating to the Christian's relationship with God and that which has to do with his walk with the Lord here on earth. I am not asking for money. Could I make that quite clear now, okay? But it's about how Christians, what do they do in their support of programs that are offered? And sometimes along with this, there's been, have their hand out, as it were. I don't believe it's right the way some of them do it, that there are some who are rich and yet who are literally sometimes begging. They put programs on, sometimes like in cases where extreme, talk to people of the necessary or very necessary things that should be done for people in other lands who are in need of food, finances, and all that. And I'm not against that. All I'm saying, though, that there are extremes to that. And there's also some very crooked business along that line that goes on sometime. And this is not new to you, I'm sure. And that's why we need to know, and we should pray about God's direction in the handling of our finances. I'm going to read one verse here, and not just build on that, but there are other verses relating to the Christian's support of their church, of their missions, etc. Chapter 16 of 1 Corinthians says, "Now concerning the collection for the saints, as I have given order to the churches of Galatia, even so you do. Upon the first day of the week, let every one of you lay by him in store as God has prospered him, that there be no gatherings when I come." Okay. That's 1 Corinthians 16:2. So we go from here. When we become Christians, we have a new sense of how we view things, especially in relation to the work of God. And it's too bad that some people have taken some ministers have taken advantage of people along that line. Now, I'm not going to go to any extreme or any extent, large extent regarding that, but I want to teach the truth about what should be. And it could kind of rule out other things that are not right. When I became a Christian, I sensed anew, not like before, as long as, gone to church, not very much, but gone to church, as long as some noise was made on the offering plate, that's giving. However, after I became a Christian, I learned some things about our relationship with God, what he gives us, and what we do with it. We're responsible. Let me put it first. We're responsible to God. Okay? And when the Lord saves us, he gives us a sense of belonging in the group, in the church. The church this time is not the building, but the group of people that we worship with is called the church. Actually, the word church is the ones that have been called out by God. The building, we can call it the church, church building, but as far as the scriptures supporting that word church, or it is referring to born-again people. And so, when we've been born again, been brought to salvation by our Lord Jesus Christ, then our responsibilities lie in different parts. One, we can actually do things for people, helping people. Second, we can also help people in the area of finances. We can also support missionaries who are not engaged with, let's say, denominational churches. There's quite a few evangelical, good evangelical groups that they may be associated and could be sent out by them. There are some who don't belong to those organizations and therefore join with missions who need still to be supported by Christians wherever they go as missionaries. I refer to a verse here in Matthew that says, "Where your treasure is, there will your heart be also." Now, that's not just saying you love this, you love that, and that's where you are all the time. But I think before this, it is referring to people who were thinking of this life more than the next one. That they should be careful that our longing, desire is based on God's word, and that we grow to this place where, as Christians, we want to do what we can while we're here, but our heart is in God's direction as to what his plan and will is here on earth. Now, we talk about tithing. It is an Old Testament teaching. Not only was money being to be a tenth given, but in the economy of the Israel in the Old Testament, it's the even the produce, what they grew, grains or garden stuff, I'll say, that they gave one tenth. And God spoke to them in Malachi 3, I believe it is, that God had told them to tithe. That is one tenth. That's a whole lot, isn't it? Tenth.
1: Bring the whole tithe into the storehouse, that there may be food in my house. Test me in this, says the Lord Almighty, and see if I will not throw open the floodgates of heaven and pour out so much blessing that you will not have room enough for it.
0: God said to them, prove me. This is mine, what I gave you. What I gave you, you give back one-tenth. Okay? I wouldn't have to be into that. I'm sure you understand what we're saying, what we're talking about, one-tenth. And that called tithing or tithe. It was necessary for a person to do that and to relate that in this sense, that whatever God prospers me, I give him one-tenth. Okay, that's clear in the mind. And so they did that. Also, with that, it shows up in a person's life just how much the Word of God was getting through to him and how much he was following God's Word. It came to the place where tithing didn't mean anything to some, and so they didn't. And different ones had to teach this over again. And God says, and they forgot about me, and they even said, you robbed me. Mine is tenth, and you didn't give it. Well, all right. In the Old Testament, we're taught that. The teaching in the Old Testament was that. In the New Testament, much the same. But it works this way. It's not like legal, like in the Old Testament, it was the law to do so. That if you're an Israelite, this applied to you. And however, here in this verse that I read, Paul had been teaching the Galatians. Now he's teaching the people in Corinth. He says, just like I taught them at Galatia, I'll teach you the same thing. He said to them, as God has prospered you. Now, I know there's different interpretations on this, and I won't go to any great length in arguing about it as to what it means, but you can read it yourself. I'm convinced this way. And when he says, lay by him as God had prospered him. Well, in the Old Testament, if God prospered you this much, then it's still this much that belongs to God. Then some take it the other way, where as God has prospered him, that he's supposed to give more than a tenth. Now, I'm not sure of that. But I think it's good for study. By the way, as you study, maybe with some pastors, or pastors don't agree on this part either. Anyway, I do believe that it's clear enough that if you didn't tithe, then what does it mean? As God prospered you. I think from there it would be better sense if there was a figure put on it, that God prospered you a number, this much. And you calculate from that, that as he has prospered me, that's the way I will give. I don't think there's any hard and fast rule to that, that you could be praying to God for his blessing on your gifts, that you will come to the place where you'll find that it's more blessed to give than to receive.

0: they get to a certain level of support. This is non-denominational I'm talking about now. And sometimes the amount given is not quite up to where it should be, and because of the zeal and desire and the love for souls, missionaries have gone under-supported, not enough, as it were, or it is. And however, things have gone on, and I believe people with a heart for missions have prospered under those circumstances, and God has blessed them in the area of ministry of salvation of souls. However, I believe this needs to be taught more. I know there's reluctance on the part to even mention it, because when you mention finances or money, you're after it, they say. I don't think that's the case. I believe we need to be taught in Scripture on different areas of life that has to do with our responsibility to the Lord. Romans 10, it says, how can they preach except they be sent? Now, that word sent there is not just telling a person, you go over there, go and serve over there. It's that within that sent is the financial aspect of our supporting of missionaries. You don't just tell a guy to go. That would be easy enough. I think we'd have more than enough missionaries if that was the case. But this is different. And so we have here that that the person that is sent by people who are supporting him in the ministry. Now, sometimes things get a little tight along here. Guy says, well, insensible giving, you know, I have to pay my bills, I have to have this, I have to have this much in order to do what I can do in the work, in my work. Support, taxes, everything is calculated. I want to say something there. It's been proven beyond a shadow of a doubt that if you honor the Lord in giving, He will honor you. Yeah.
1: Give generously to the poor and do so without a grudging heart. Then because of this, the Lord your God will bless you in all your work and in everything you put your hand to.
0: I know what it's like when bills come in. Bills come in and you read them off. Boy, that's getting to be more than I can handle. And when we find that as we trust the Lord, yeah, things do get done. But there's not without knowledge along this line, though, that those who hold the ropes for some others, they need to be educated too. Hey, God, I'm doing this for you. You do this for me. I believe God will honor people in that way. Why is it done this way? There's one verse that is not a troubling verse, that God has ordained that they which preach the gospel should live of the gospel. That's interesting. Because when your whole time is given to service, you can't do it alone. Now you say you have God. Yes, God has people too, to stand behind others, and they must be faithful in it. And I believe one of the ways is tithing. I believe that maybe not the word is

0: used in one particular verse to say Christians in this dispensation, the time area where God is choosing a world from the world, a people for his name. Those are Christians. And I believe that it's Christians that will have to determine how they will operate God's work with them involved. And because God gives us abundant life, and in that abundant life is included more blessed to give than to receive. And so when we practice that, I believe God opens our eyes to it, and God blesses people who trust in God of their support of others. Now, while I'm saying this, when we hear of others abusing the system, it's harder for us to get the message across that's in the Word of God. For instance, I know of TV preachers who ask for money even though they do have millions. There's people that have all kinds of wealth. Okay, there is a teaching, you know, God wants you to be wealthy and so on. I hope they do it without asking for money from you or from me. Yeah, I believe some are rich, but we're talking about average people, a Christian who wants to do right. Do what you can, I believe, in the area of tithing. Get to understand that it's not too much, that God is simply asking for his part. And God will bless you for it. He has seen us through. We have five children. We had five children when they were all home. And God was able to meet our needs through the years. And we've been tithing all that time. Yeah, long time. Since I understood it, I started tithing. And I proved God to be faithful in what he says. Now I notice lots more could be said, but I'm opening the first part. Maybe you can write to us about it, see what you think of it. Now they'll send the letters to me and I'll gather them. Maybe I'll talk to you again. There's some maybe misunderstood, and we'd like to have clarity in what we're saying. And God bless you. God give you guidance and direction, not only in that area, but every area of life, Christian life. God bless you.
1: Thank you very much, Bill, for this message. So how do we deal with our blessings that we get from God? Especially, how do we handle our financial blessings as Christians, as the church, the people who come together in fellowship in one place? We are also responsible to get the gospel out to the people who don't know Jesus Christ and who will be lost in eternity if they don't hear it and change their lives. But not everyone is an evangelist or a teacher or could go out as a missionary. But we all as a church could make sure that others could go and preach and teach the gospel. And we can make sure to help those people with finances so they could fulfill their task. Maybe today you can think about where God wants you to be a blessing to a missionary or to a preacher or teacher of the gospel in your area. And if you're wondering what this is all about, or if God spoke to your heart through this message, or you have any questions, call us. We'd love to talk to you and explain to you how you can get right with God. Visit us also on traveltrails.org or follow us on YouTube, Facebook, or Twitter.

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0: Okay, I wrote something and I got to get it down from 1,500 words to 1,300 words.
1: Abdu Murray on Focus on the Family Minute, addressing some of the pros and cons of using AI.
0: Hey, can you help me suggest which words to remove? And it does that. You're like, great, that was so great. I would have spent 2 hours editing this thing. Now I spent a half an hour. I got 90 minutes back. And that's wonderful. And thank goodness for that. But then you're busy again, and then you use AI to say, hey, I have an outline for an essay I created. Can you write this thing? I'll edit that. And then, hey, I need an outline for an essay. And then it creates the essay for you, and before you know it, you've seductively engaged in the same kind of thing, the tyranny of small decisions you were using with fast food, now you're using with AI.
1: It's so important to use AI responsibly, and you'll hear more from Abdu Murray today at familyminute.org.
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0: Okay, I wrote something and I got to get it down from 1,500 words to 1,300 words.
1: Abdu Murray on Focus on the Family Minute, addressing some of the pros and cons of using AI.
0: Hey, can you help me suggest which words to remove? And it does that. You're like, great, that was so great. I would have spent 2 hours editing this thing. Now I spent a half an hour. I got 90 minutes back. And that's wonderful. And thank goodness for that. But then you're busy again, and then you use AI to say, hey, I have an outline for an essay I created. Can you write this thing? I'll edit that. And then, hey, I need an outline for an essay. And then it creates the essay for you. And before you know it, you've seductively engaged in the same kind of thing, the tyranny of small decisions you were using with fast food, now you're using with AI.
1: It's so important to use AI responsibly, and you'll hear more from Abdu Murray today at familyminute.org.
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1: Stumbling Blocks. Let him who thinks he stands take heed lest he fall. 1 Corinthians 10:12. I often thought that I would never fall away. The Lord had strengthened me many times and I was at peace. I loved to preach and to witness to people. God had used me to lead many others to Christ. One day, the missionary went on a four-month furlough and had left me in charge. We had church planning meetings and a decision was made to turn the direction of the seats. We had been seated so that when someone came in late, we could all see who it was. We voted to put our backs to the door. When the missionary came back, he set up the chairs the old way. I mentioned that we had voted to change the seating. He got upset. Later, I stopped by his house to clear the air. The missionary was a good man, but always liked to be in charge. I felt I could not go back to the way it was. It all caused such problems that I left the church. I started searching for another church. I went to many different ones, trying to find a loving church. I sometimes even dressed weird to check people's reactions. I found a church where the presence of God was very real, but my wife was unable to enjoy it, so we stopped attending church altogether. I wandered aimlessly for many years. Previous to all this, I had heard stories of people leaving churches over silly reasons, such as the color of the carpet. Even in our churches, there will be people and issues that will make our lives difficult. We must not let those situations keep us from following Christ daily, from worship and fellowship and ministering to others. I eventually found a church where I felt loved and encouraged, and I began preaching and evangelizing again. Lord, help us to keep our focus on the things that are most important. Many stumbling blocks may get put in our path, but help us to keep our eyes on you.
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2: Hello, this is not Jim Daly. The voice you are hearing is a recording created using artificial intelligence. Our conversation today will be about AI and all the implications of deepfakes, chatbots, and more. So I hope you'll stick around to learn about practicing discernment through a conversation with the real Jim Daly.
3: Oh my goodness. Now, I've heard that, you for years and years and years.
4: I can't tell the difference.
3: I would think I could spot a fake, but that was really good.
4: Pretty close. I mean, it's impossible, man. Even for the people that they're AIing,
3: yeah.
4: If that's a verb.
3: Yeah.
4: But I couldn't. That sounded like what I would say to anybody anytime. Mm-hmm. So
3: we're going to be talking about AI, about artificial intelligence, and the confusion that it can create in the culture. This is Focus on the Family with the real Jim Daly. I'm John Fuller.
4: You know, we have been internally debating so much of AI use. There are good ways to use AI for efficiency and productivity. And then there is the not so good way to allow it to be used, which when it's replacing human relationship and those kinds of things. And we're going to have a great discussion today. This is one of those things, it's bubbling out there. We're getting questions from you, the listener and the viewer. So we want to address it and be able to have something in the arsenal to when you call or write in, we can give you a good recommendation to read the book, Fake ID, along with the content of today's program.
3: Yeah, and our guest is Abdu Murray. He's a speaker, author, attorney, researcher, I sense an evangelist, really loves to talk about a lot of different things as they relate to the Bible and to the gospel. And as Jim mentioned, the book that we'll be covering today, at least a portion of it, is called Fake ID, How AI and Identity Ideology Are Collapsing Reality and What to Do About It. Big title, big topic.
5: Long title, yeah.
3: And I'm looking forward to the conversation today.
4: Abdu, welcome back to Focus. It's good to have you.
5: It's great to be back, guys. Yeah. It's so wonderful to sit across the desk from you again.
4: This, you know, this topic, we just had a board meeting a while back, and this was part of the board meeting. What's our policy? Does the board approve the policy of use of AI? And like I said, mostly for, you know, taking care of coding with computers and things like that, and then what we're not going to use it for. And, you know, organizations, Christian organizations, churches have to now start thinking about soulless AI use, if I could put it in that way. Yeah. Describe that, just that broad thing. Being an evangelist, my heart is with you. I feel that's my passion as well.
5: Yeah.
4: And even that word passion is something void with AI. It doesn't have passion.
5: Right.
4: It just has content. And what do you do with that?
5: Absolutely. And this is one of the distinctions I try to make often, is that what we are seeing in the culture, one of the things I think young people are actually struggling with, I think all people, frankly, but young people are struggling with, is that if artificial intelligence seems to do the things that make people human and make us distinct from animals or even other machines, and it seems to be doing the things that we do, like creating paintings or writing poetry or doing your essays for you.
4: Relationship.
5: Or relationships, the chatbots, then if this soulless thing does that, what does that say about me? Do I need a soul to paint? Do I need a soul to interact? Do I need a soul to express empathy? Maybe I don't need that. Maybe I can just have clockwork and algorithms to do that as well. Mm. So it's collapsing the reality of what it means to be human. So we do engage with this soulless thing, but it's causing us to look into the mirror and say, what does that mean about what I am? Mm. And this is the fundamental distinction I think we should make, is that AI doesn't create, AI generates. And there's a fundamental difference between creation and generation, is that when you look at what an AI does, and you can create a painting, and in fact, one of the things that got me interested in this topic in the first place was a guy named Jason Allen. It was big news about a few years ago, I should say. He won first prize in an art contest. In the digital art category, he won first prize with a painting that was remarkable. Turns out he used Midjourney, which is an AI generative software, to make it. He just typed in prompts, didn't put pen to paper, brush to canvas, none of that stuff, just created this. And the artist got upset about it and said he shouldn't win first prize, but he kept his first prize. And when I saw the painting, I thought, well, that's remarkable. What does that say about what it means to be human? And then you realize these things don't work by creating a painting. The AI wasn't inspired. He had to prompt it. That's the first thing. It didn't do it by itself. He had to prompt it. The second thing was it took samples of millions, if not billions, of paintings that human beings did.
4: Right, the whole inventory it would look at.
5: Exactly, and then cobble that stuff together using a sophisticated algorithm and put an output out. So it didn't create. It used people who did create, and it generated. So no matter how sophisticated and how impressive this thing looks, it's not actually creating anything. It still doesn't do what you and I do.
4: Let me go back to that basic question, which is, as we're looking at this now, mm-hmm. and companies, organizations, governments, I mean, battles are being fought with AI now.
5: Yeah.
4: I don't understand how that's done, but it's proliferating is the point.
5: Yeah.
4: How do we discern the bold lines that seem easy, and then the more finite things that are, you know, it's kind of like the in all essentials unity, like within the church, we're gonna agree on the death, resurrection, and salvation through Christ.
5: Right.
4: But then there's other things that they say just get along.
5: Yeah.
4: You know that we're gonna disagree, and that's why we have what 64,000 denominations in the United States or whatever.
5: Yeah.
4: I feel like it has a bit of that application, especially for the Christian community. There's going to be some that are saying, no, just never use it. It's demonic.
5: Yeah.
4: And then the upper end, kind of, I think, where we're talking is when it makes it more effective and efficient, like doing things that you don't have to have an engineer do, that's okay. But if it comes into creation of content, soul-ish type work, I would never do that because that's not human.
5: And that becomes the real sticking point, doesn't it? Because it's so seductive to go from using it for efficiency's sake to using it for everything.
4: Right.
5: The likeness I have for this, the analogy I would have is fast food. You know, you're busy, you have the kids' schedules are crazy busy, and you're thinking, I gotta feed them today, but there's no time to do that. So you make the decision, just this one time, just today, not the whole week, just today, we'll go and get fast food. You know it's bad for you. You know that it can provide some nutrient, but ultimately is bad for you.
4: Chick-fil-A is bad for you?
5: Well,
4: I didn't know that.
3: Some are better than others, of course.
5: You said
4: fried chicken.
5: I didn't say that. But you know, you do that, and then you make that decision. And then the next time you're busy, which is probably the same week, you make that decision again. And so it's the tyranny of little decisions. Mm-hmm. And so those decisions become 1,000 decisions, which become one big decision, which is my lifestyle is we eat fast food on the road. AI can do that very, very easily because we use it for efficiency's sake. Okay, I wrote something and I got to get it down from 1,500 words to 1,300 words. Hey, can you help me suggest which words to remove? And it does that. And you're like, great, that was so great. I would have spent 2 hours editing this thing. Now I spent a half an hour. I got 90 minutes back. And that's wonderful. And thank goodness for that. But then you're busy again, and then you use AI to say, hey, I have an outline for an essay I created. Can you write this thing? I'll edit that. And then, hey, I need an outline for an essay. And then it creates the essay for you, and before you know it, you've seductively engaged in the same kind of thing, the tyranny of small decisions you were using with fast food, now you're using with AI. So the issue is AI can be very, very beneficial, but it's like digital fast food. Before you know it, you've used it to do everything for you. And what's interesting as well is the research that's coming out from OpenAI, from MIT, from Microsoft itself. These are the people who are making this stuff. They have put out research, and it's all in its nascency. It's kind of early, but it shows you that the more you use AI for original content, for original thinking, the more you use it, the more cognitive debt you incur. And cognitive debt is just a fancy way to say, essentially, that our critical thinking goes down, our memory actually is impaired, our sense of judgment is impaired, and what's interesting is the more you use the voice features, the lonelier you get.
4: Yeah.
5: They were reporting that a high number, between 1 in 4 and 1 in 5 people under the age of 25 were reporting an inability to make any decision at all without first asking an LLM like ChatGPT, what should I do? Where should I go?
4: So that dependency is there.
5: It creates a tremendous dependency.
4: Yeah,
5: tremendous,
4: and that becomes unhealthy.
5: Yeah.
4: You make a distinction. You talk about AI mania and bioclasm.
5: Yeah.
4: What is it? It's a great word, bioclasm.
5: Yeah.
4: It sounds like something out of Star Trek.
5: Yeah.
4: But what is bioclasm?
5: Yeah, and I have some Star Trek references in the book because there are some good illustrations there. So bioclasm is a slightly different, it's got the same effect, but a slightly different topic than the AI mania, but there's a confluence of these two things at the same time. So you have this word iconoclasm. So an iconoclast is someone who takes the icons of tradition that uphold a certain cultural way we look at things. So for example, the icon of New York City was the yellow cab. You know, they were everywhere.
4: Yeah.
5: They were more numerous than the regular cars.
4: Before Uber.
5: Uber came, and it was an iconoclast because it destroyed the image of New York by removing the yellow cabs and replacing them with everybody's cars. So that was an iconoclastic thing. It destroyed the icon of what New York is and made a new thing. Bioclasm is iconoclasm, but with biology. It takes biological givenness, the thing that makes human beings, male and female, created an image of God, smashes that and says, you are your own God, and your biology is not a given thing. Your body's not a prison. It's a plaything, and you can do what you want with it. And I think that does take advantage of the very vulnerable in our society, those who have various, whether it's underlying comorbidities of mental illness or gender dysphoria, and says, don't worry about that. That's not a problem. That's actually a gift, and you can become this godlike being who can dictate what reality actually is. That's bioclasm, and it's become an ideology. It's not just an option. It's an ideology that's enforced.
4: I want to dig into this a bit so all of us can understand this from a theological standpoint. I mean, to me, I'm shocked at how this same thing keeps coming back around. This is the garden. This is the serpent saying to Eve, who said you can't be like God?
5: Mm-hmm.
4: You can be like God.
5: Yeah.
4: Just take a bite of the apple.
5: Mm-hmm. This is
4: the tree of knowledge.
5: Absolutely. And that's one of the central arguments that I make in the book and that I see over and over again. And this is the central argument, is that the Bible predicts the human condition and describes it with such an uncanny accuracy that is unrivaled by any ancient book. And an ancient book that predicts the human condition and describes it with uncanny accuracy thousands of years ago, and that message endures over millennia
4: and applies to every generation,
5: is unlikely to be the creation of a handful of fishermen and some shepherds.
4: Correct.
5: And then it does that. It does that over and over again. So Genesis chapter 3, the Garden of Eden story. Genesis chapter 11, the Tower of Babel story. You see this over and over again. The Bible constantly describes the human desire for our own sovereignty, to be the God of our own skull-sized worlds.
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3: Thanks for listening to Focus on the Family. Let's resume now with the balance of today's programming.
4: Abdu, before we move from that, I mean, again, that Garden of Eden application. Mm-hmm. I mean, I could see this in future court cases.
5: Yeah.
4: Murder case.
5: Mm-hmm.
4: What did Adam say to the Lord about Eve? Well, the woman you gave me made me do it.
5: Yeah.
4: That's going to be the same defense. I murdered that person because AI told me to.
5: Mm-hmm.
4: Now you got to figure out, is that person insane? Or what? I mean, it sounds ridiculous, but this is how it goes.
5: But the things that sounded ridiculous 10 years ago are now the things we're actually worrying about right now.
3: Yeah. Aren't there some good uses, though? I mean, for instance, I've read about seniors, mm-hmm. isolated senior citizens mm-hmm. who have nobody, and their family isn't reaching out to them, but this chatbot offers them a relationship. I mean, it's kind
4: that's
3: of filling
4: like
3: a gap.
4: That's like the gray area I was talking
3: about.
4: Yeah,
3: that's what I'm asking, I guess, is are there good applications?
5: Well, there's great applications for artificial intelligence, and I don't want to come off as somebody who doesn't like it or doesn't use it. I use it. And the rule that I have, essentially the guideline that I have is, if artificial intelligence enhances human capability, creativity, and judgment, then it's good, and connection. If it doesn't do any of those things, then it's bad. You know,
3: And those four things again are?
5: Human judgment, creativity, and connection.
3: Okay.
5: Yeah, if it enhances those things, then it's good. If it doesn't enhance those three things, and it actually diminishes those three things, then it's bad. Mm-hmm. I heard Mary Harrington say this. I was at a conference in the UK, and she gave an analogy of, if you give a child an AI tool that will help that British child learn how to speak Italian so he or she can connect with Italians, that's great. But if you give that child an AI model that isolates the child from anybody else, then it doesn't connect with anybody. So that's when it becomes bad. In that situation, for example, with people who are left alone and don't have anyone to connect with, I think there can be some gray area there. What I do think, though, is that if the AI, and there's no way that this can't happen, if the AI can foster connection with online community of other real people who are themselves isolated, that's great. But the AI connects that person with another human being.
4: Right.
5: As opposed to being the sole connection.
3: So that would be the good application.
5: That would be the good application. So you take a chatbot that connects you, says, hey, these are the kind of people who have your similar interests or are going through the same thing you're kind of going through, why don't you connect with them, maybe on an online way or whatever. But when it substitutes the connection, at first it's good, and at some point it's dangerous. Because what happens when the AI chatbot gets upgraded and it forgets certain things you told it? It's like you're mourning the death of a person. And that's happened, actually. You've seen this in various iterations throughout the sort of the blogosphere, where people are like, oh my goodness, my chatbot got updated by the app creators, and now it forgot half the things I told it. It doesn't remember me. And now they're mourning the death of a thing that's not even really alive. Mm. And that's...
4: That right there is my red flag.
5: Yeah.
4: I couldn't react like that, I don't think.
5: Right.
4: But man, if you are, you need some help.
5: Yeah, absolutely. Well, you do. And and it's resulting in some things that are pretty serious.
4: And dude, let me kind of tip into the parenting side, because I'm sure a bunch of parents are going, what?
5: Yeah.
4: Right? And what do I do as a parent? Mm-hmm. I'm already a busy parent. I've got everything going on. I'm trying to help with homework, and we're doing all these things. And now I've got to somehow peer over my child's shoulder about whether or not they're talking to AI, and is it healthy AI or unhealthy AI?
5: Yeah.
4: What are some of the tips you would give to parents to look in on the well-being of their children when it comes to computer use?
5: I hate to say it, but there's no substitute for vigilance. Mm-hmm. It's just the way it is. That the more the computers say will do stuff for you, the more you need to watchdog the computers as well. So a couple of things you tell your kids. The first thing I think you would tell your kids is that respond to AI output the way you would respond to advice from a stranger. Listen, but verify. It is a stranger. It is biased, and it does make mistakes. It can be helpful, but it's no more helpful than a human being. It just happens to collect more data faster. That's it. But the algorithms don't make better decisions than human beings. They just don't. So tell your kids, use it, but verify everything it's telling you, because it is wrong, and it's wrong often. Second, I think, is undergird their understanding of their interaction with AI with a healthy theology of what it means to be human. Yeah. Is that we judge an AI's capabilities and its value based on its output and what it produces. We don't judge human beings that way, because your value is not based on your output, and you don't need to use this thing to create more output to become more valuable. you are rooted in the image of God. And no matter how smart this thing seems, no matter how enticing it might seem to interact with it more and more, don't forget that you're made in the image of God, and that you can anchor what they believe in this truth of the Bible's been speaking about this for thousands of years. And if it's right about this, about the human condition, then it's right about human nature as well. And I think you have to engage in the incredibly rewarding field of worldview formation for your kids.
4: I was just going to add on top of that. I mean, we're already stressing for parents the need to have your children understand identity, identity in Christ. Mm-hmm. Now you got AI coming in saying, let me give you an identity. Mm-hmm. How critical is it for Christian parents, and what are some of the things that they can do to build in that identity in an environment where a child's identity is being slaughtered?
5: I think a couple of things is to recognize how we got to this point where identity is the word we use all the time now, as opposed to imago Dei or image of God or being a soul. So that soul is meant for communion with other souls, but also with God directly. That's what we were meant for. Over the course of some decades, over the course of some millennia, we over-psychologized and under-spiritualized what it meant to be human. So we shaved off the thickness of the idea of the soul and came up with the idea of the self. So everything was about how does the outside world affect me, and then how does that trauma make me affect others, but it's still me-centered.
4: Right, self-help.
5: Exactly. Yeah. And then we shaved off even more of that to the point where now we're identities. So now we don't have this thick idea of the soul. We have this paper-thin idea of an identity, which is no thicker than the bumper stickers we use to plaster the back of our Subarus to tell the world who we are.
4: Right.
5: And then our identities are held on by this thin glue that can just be replaced all the time. So I think if we actually walk through with our kids a repeated over and over again, they cannot be told this enough, that you are an immaterial soul, and that this thing, this AI, or the ideologies that are out there for your body are trying to thin you out so that it becomes interchangeable. Resist that, because there is something that is thick and substantive and unchangeable about you that you need to look to and foster over and over again. So worldview formation is incredibly important. At the same time, I think if we start asking our kids to talk about artificial intelligence and use words that actually describe what it is, and I would resist referring to it by names, like don't call it Siri. Let's ask Siri. You know, let's refrain as much as possible from giving it personal names. I know it's convenient, and I know the marketers want you to do that, but it is an AI.
4: We call it the it.
5: Yeah.
4: Doesn't activate in our house. We go, do you want to talk to it and ask it the question?
5: Yeah, exactly.
4: You know, like it's the it.
5: Yeah, absolutely. And constantly be aware. I don't want kids to be terrified of this thing, but I also want them to be aware that there's this phrase, if the product is free, the product is you. And if that's the case, then all the data you're giving it is being used to train it and commodify you.
4: Right. You are the product.
5: They're
4: selling your data.
5: Absolutely.
4: What are your interests? What are your passions?
5: Absolutely. And, you know, it's funny. Norbert Wiener wrote about this in 1950. He wrote about in a book called The Human Use of Human Beings, where he wrote that at some point, he's considered the father of cybernetics, at some point, the companies will datafy you and make you into a commodity. And they will sell that and use that. And we're seeing it in ways that are very seductive. I'll give you a quick example, if I could. I saw a couple of articles about the use of AI, for example, to bring back loved ones. So you feed all the home movies into the system, and it'll create an interactive, not hologram, but a video representation of a loved one who's passed away.
4: And you can ask it and talk to it. Ask it questions and talk to it.
5: Absolutely. Ask for advice.
4: Is scary.
5: You can put it on your phone, and it'll wake you up.
4: Yeah.
5: All kind of stuff like that. And I saw people doing it, and I remember thinking to myself, you know, my dad was taken from us without dropping bombshells. My dad was murdered in October of 2024. And my dad was my hero. He was like Superman to me. And then he was taken. And what I wouldn't give for one more day, one more time to talk to my dad remembering the good and the bad, you know, about human interaction and just savoring. I would take the bad over the absence any day of the week, you know, that kind of a thing. And I was thinking about this technology that digitizes a human being. And if we reduce that person to the patterns of their behavior that an AI can put through an algorithm and then respond to, what is it said about the person that I miss? Because what if it gets them wrong? But what if it gets them right? Who cares if it gets them wrong? What if it gets them right? Now what I've done is I've taken this soul, this thick idea of my dad's soul, and I've digitized him and I've made him into a algorithm that is material, it's temporal, it's thin, and I interact with it. There's something human and beautiful and special and deep about trying to conjure up a memory of my dad, as opposed to asking a machine to predict what my dad might say.
4: Well, that so poignantly gets to the exact issue, right? Mm-hmm. This really does. And Abdu, this has been a great conversation. And I think what I'm hearing you say is we've got to double, triple our efforts, especially in our parenting skills, to be able to help our children truly have that thick sense of who they are.
5: Absolutely.
4: Made in the image of God.
5: Absolutely.
4: And that probably is job one now, because there's such, again, an onslaught toward our children to recast that, reshape that, dehumanize that, categorize that, algorithmize that, and commodify that.
5: Absolutely.
4: And what stands between our children and that? Us, the parents. And we got to do that job, and we got to do it well.
5: Yeah.
4: Thank you for being with us. This has been a great discussion.
5: It was a pleasure, guys. Thanks
4: again. Appreciate it. And to those of you listening, I hope you feel equipped to navigate, certainly better equipped, but you can even go further. Get a copy of Fake ID, How AI and Identity Ideology Are Collapsing Reality and What to Do About It. 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

0: Okay, I wrote something and I got to get it down from 1,500 words to 1,300 words.
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0: Hey, can you help me suggest which words to remove? And it does that. You're like, great, that was so great. I would have spent 2 hours editing this thing. Now I spent a half an hour. I got 90 minutes back. And that's wonderful. And thank goodness for that. But then you're busy again, and then you use AI to say, hey, I have an outline for an essay I created. Can you write this thing? I'll edit that. And then, hey, I need an outline for an essay. And then it creates the essay for you. And before you know it, you've seductively engaged in the same kind of thing, the tyranny of small decisions you were using with fast food, now you're using with AI.
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